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0: hey, how's it going?
1: It's going all right. How about you?
0: Well, I'm not doing too bad. Just headed up to the fourth floor.
1: The fourth floor?
0: Yeah, how about yourself?
1: I'm heading up to 93.5.
0: Oh, yeah, see you tomorrow.
1: Yeah, FM.

Did you know there are other signs of rosacea besides facial redness, pimples, and visible blood vessels? Other symptoms may include burning, stinging, or swelling of the face, and even enlargement of the nose. Rosacea can also affect the eyes, causing a bloodshot appearance and irritation that could lead to vision loss. If you have any sign of rosacea, see a dermatologist or visit the National Rosacea Society at rosacea.org.

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That was the first big date I had with your grandmother. 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
0: I think I feel better. I love you. 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

Hello, folks, and welcome to Roots and Branches and Beyond. My name is Ivan Emke with you for the next 60 minutes and about 14 tracks of music from here and there. This is the Mandolin Orchestra of Niagara. I don't know if I've ever opened a show with a mandolin orchestra, but there you go. It's always something new. This is something called the Festive March. This is show number 239, and we're doing another set of August Rambles. I'm glad you could join me. I'll be back in a moment. Back to marching.

and that is the Niagara Mandolin Orchestra of Niagara. I get that right here now. And something called the Festive March, which is a traditional Ukrainian march. And that was from a CD simply called Mandolin Memories. I don't know a lot about the Mandolin Orchestra of Niagara. I know almost, except that they're still around. If you go to Facebook, and there's some still postings about their practice and so on, if you're in the Niagara region. But in terms of Mandolin orchestras, they have an ensemble of plucked string instruments. They're like the string sections of a symphony orchestra. So you have a first and second mandolins, and you have a mandola section, like a viola section. You have mandocello, you have classical guitars, and often mando basses and a bass section and so on. And the stimulus to create that came from somewhere around, I suppose, the early 1900s, and largely from traveling mandolinists and folks who emigrated from Europe, and it resulted in the concept spreading pretty rapidly within North America. And many towns or cities of a certain size and even schools had a mandolin orchestra. And it was always local people, and it was the importance of music as a creative pursuit for local communities. And a real body of music was created, including things like that Festive March, Ukrainian traditional tune. So this is a set of rambles again, and we head off next to Ireland. And this is a band called The Buskers. And there's a whole bunch of bands called The Buskers. I don't know which of the bands this was. I suspect that this is from the early 1970s. It was at an Irish folk festival then. And I have an idea who it was, but, you know, that was way before the interwebs. And all of that. And we'll follow that up with Kevin Burke and Michael O'Donnell. And we're sort of doing some traditional Irish material just to establish the pedigree here. This is something called Crooked Jack.

sessions there from Kevin Burke and Ical and Domhnall and the Modibon Chapel, the Wild Irishman, and the Mohair Reel. And that's from their CD called Portland. And before that, we heard from the Buskers and Crooked Jack, a tune which you might recognize as having other words as well. Kevin Burke is considered one of the finest living Irish fiddlers. He's been at the forefront of Irish traditional music for 50 years or something like that. He was with done a lot of solo work, the Bothy Band, Patrick Street, and so on. He was born in London to parents from County Sligo, and he inherited this love of Irish music from his parents, took up the fiddle at the age of 8, and spent a lot of time traveling in Ireland, visiting relatives, and so on. By 13 years old, he was playing locally as well. He met American singer-songwriter Arlo Guthrie in a pub in County Clare, and Arlo invited him to come to the U.S. to play on an album of his, and that exposure gave him the idea that he could do music as a living. So he has, as I said, he's played with the Bothy Band, 3 releases with them, 9 with Patrick Street. He moved to America, did a couple with Open House, a band. Then he was with the Celtic Fiddle Festival for half a dozen CDs. I was with Johnny Cunningham and Christine Lamette, and a bunch of solo and collaborations and so on. He plays in the Sligo style. And Mikael O'Donnell was an Irish singer, guitarist, composer, producer. He was a major influence on Irish traditional music. Innovative work with Scara Bray, a band from the 1970s. Possibly the first group to record vocal harmonization in Irish language songs. He also was with the Bothy Band, and he's known for being with groups like Relativity and Night Noise and so on. He was raised in Kells in County Meath, and he spent his summers in the Donegal Gaeltacht. And that was from their CD, as I said, called Portland. Head from that to Carly Simon, an American musician, singer, songwriter, and she's a children's author. I don't know if you're aware of that. She rose to fame in the 1970s, a string of hits that if you were around, conscious and alive at the time, you probably recognize Anticipation, Haven't Got Time for the Pain, You're So Vain, and so on. Nobody Does It Better. In 1963, she began performing with her sister, Lucy Simon, and they were the Simon sisters. They actually released a couple of, or 3 albums. There's collector's items these days. She got great success as a solo artist with her 1971 self-titled debut album, which won her a Grammy Award for Best New Artist. And every album she came out with then in the 70s seemed to be more popular than the one before. She was sort of one of the most popular of the confessional singer-songwriters. So you know the type, who emerged in the early 1970s. This is from an album that was released in 2007. And it was her 5th album of covers. She has a whole pile of albums. These are covers, and they were basically meant as soothing songs and lullabies. The album was called Into White, and it sort of got her back into the high chart profile or whatever. But it is, she says, like on the liner notes, she says, if you fall asleep during the first or second song, I'll know I was successful. So, but don't fall asleep, you know, because it's a really nicely done piece of work. This is Carly Simon.

Transitions there from Matt Kranich and Jackie Daly. There was Craig's reel, Hickey's number two, and Quinn's reel from a CD they did called The Living Stream. And Matt and Jackie have been among the most, well-known interpreters of the Slieve Lacra tradition of instrumental music. So this is from Northwest Cork and East Kerry, and the CD The Living Stream, which came out about a dozen years ago now, I think. It draws from that Slieve Lacra tradition. Jackie Daly is, he's been called possibly the best accordionist or box player in Ireland. He's born in County Cork, grew up surrounded by that tradition that he still plays. A central figure in a bunch of bands like Dedannan, Patrick Street, Buttons and Bows, Arcady, Real Union, Kinvara, and so on. Matt Kranich is a well-known fiddle player and a teacher at home in Ireland and abroad. He wrote The Irish Fiddle Book. It was first published in 1988 and is now in its fourth edition, I believe, something like that. So he's sort of an authority on that. And before that, we heard from Carly Simon and something called Scarborough Fair, which you probably recognized very well. And we go from Ireland, then we're heading off to further into Europe. And this is Maria Mora Marco. And the CD is sort of a space between sacred and folk music. It's late Renaissance. Music is sort of mingling with North African music, and it sort of floats between Asia and North Africa and Mediterranean Europe, never quite settling anywhere. And the vocals are clearly set in Italy, which is where it's from. And Mora Marco came from a very large family of singers. She created her own large family of singers around her CDs that she's put out. This one just came out within the last year and a half, something like that. She started singing somewhere around 1976 or whatever, got involved in lots of research as well. She's collected old archives, documents, sound recordings, gives in-depth seminars on all of this, and also catalogs sacred shrines in her region, sort of informal shrines. She's quite into the practice of folklore as well as the singing. This is from a CD called Stella Arienta, and this is the title track. This is Maria Mora Marco.

sort of an unmistakable sound if you've listened to music from Cape Verde, and that's from Ana Fermina and Tito Paris. Ana Fermina was born in early 1950s. She's a Cape Verdean singer, born on the island of Sal. She devoted herself to a career in music when she was in her 20s, and she's performed many years in Cape Verde and in Europe, particularly in Portugal, and appeared in film and television, released a number of solo albums, and is a well-regarded interpreter of that native sound, the Morna, which is sort of a Cape Verdean blues lament, and other traditional genres as well. This is one of her signature songs, called Chico Malandro, and it's produced by one of Cape Verde's most successful musicians, Tito Paris. That was from her CD called Cape Verde. And before that, we heard from Maria Moramarco and some material that's kind of in between the Renaissance and North Africa. You're listening to Roots and Branches and Beyond. We're in between a variety of styles today, and we'll continue that. We have a band called Rebab Fusion. The rebab is a one-stringed bowed instrument, which is a central instrument of the region in North Africa and Morocco. And this band celebrates Morocco's Berber culture. It moves from, they have sort of 70s-style funk to Afropop dance vibes, and high-energy call-and-response choruses and so on. And the rebab is at the center of that. And according to the band, to make the rebab sing, you really have to, you know, you have the chops of a Jimi Hendrix, because it's, you know, one string. The band began in 2008. The idea was to explore the world and share the world with the world's Amazi or Berber culture and music. To sort of, they said, to defolklorize it, the opposite of trivializing it and so on. So to create contemporary music with the traditional instruments. And they're popular at home as well as at international festivals. This is them captured at an international festival. Rebab Fusion is the band. Afila is the name of the song.

Breton music there, played by low piper, small piper from Scotland, Priyate Campbell, and she's a piper, native Gaelic speaker, influenced by piping traditions from Europe, places like the Balkans, and as well as Cape Breton and Ireland as well. She grew up in a musical family in Sleat on the Isle of Skye, began piping at the age of 7, urged on by a Greek neighbor, very multicultural. She led the Highland Military Tattoo when she was 17 only, the same year that she won the 2016 BBC Radio 2 Young Folk Award, and the next year, 2017, she won the Scott Trad Music Awards. So she focuses now mostly on the small pipes, does festivals, TV. This is from a CD called The Reeling, which was recorded in a church, really deep Gaelic atmosphere. Before that, we heard from Rebob Fusion and Afila, some music from Morocco. Next up, we have Dahi Sproul. He's a guitarist, singer of Irish traditional music, born and raised in Derry in Northern Ireland. Moved to Dublin to attend university, and he encountered the music scene there. And he had grown up listening to like Bob Dylan, Bert Jansch, the Beatles, British folk songs, Irish traditional music, like all of us, right? And along with the rest of the O'Donnell family, he helped to form a band called Scara Bray, which I referred to earlier. It would go on to have a great effect on Irish traditional music. He was actually one of the first guitarists to use the dadgad guitar tuning for music, for Irish music. Davy Graham had sort of developed that tuning, and he's well known as being one of the first to really use it then in songs, and then also in playing along with tunes. He said it was really, it's nice, it doesn't really, it fits in so well, it doesn't offend anyone. So there you go, guitar tunings that don't offend anyone. I'm all for that. 1982, he joined the supergroup Alton, sang and played guitar with them. He's been a member of other bands as well and released 3 solo albums. This is the last one, which was still a couple decades old now. It's called A Heart Made of Glass. This is something called The Turkish Reverie. This is Dahi Sproul.

That is, of course, Great Big Sea from their first CD. That's the first track on that, and it's called Great Big Sea, the traditional Newfoundland song, and that little tune after that called Gone by the Board. Of course, the rollicking traditions of Newfoundland are fused with spirit and energy of rock and so on, with the inspiration for Great Big Sea, and it came from the kitchen parties of Petty Harbour and other fishing communities. They met while students at Memorial University. They released their first self-titled album in 1992. First official gig was in March of 1993, opened for the Irish Descendants in Munn, and quickly gained a fair bit of popularity. Great CDs, went platinum, tireless touring, great shows, lots of awards. Oh, they're even in the Canadian Encyclopedia, after all. Retired as a band officially in 2015, but their spirit lives on. That was from their first CD called Great Big Sea. Before that, we hear from Dahi Spruill and the Turkish Reverie.

little piece by Roseanne Cash. It's called A Feather's Not a Bird. That's from a CD called The River and the Thread. Roseanne Cash is an American singer-songwriter, author. She's the eldest daughter of Johnny Cash and Vivian Diston, which was his first wife. Her music, for those of you who saw the movie, right? Her music draws on folk pop, rock, blues, Americana, country, and so on. She had a string of charts topping singles in the 1980s, I guess it was. In 1990, she released Interiors, which was this real spare introspective album. And since the early 90s, she's released about six or seven albums. She's written three books, edited a collection of short stories. She's won several Grammys, lots of other notable awards, and inducted into the Nashville Songwriters Hall of Fame in 2015. And this CD is it's a lovely package. Information about all the songs, sort of the context of the writing of them and the recording of them and so on. So if you want an introduction to Roseanne Cash, you could do no better than the CD called The River and the Thread. So you've been listening to Roots and Branches and Beyond here, and time for our last song. This is Kevin Brett. He's a longtime part of the international music scene. He's worked on recordings that have won like 13 Grammys over the years. Artists like Sandra Wilson or Norah Jones and so on. He's based in Toronto. He's recorded with more than 100 artists. And he's a member of Super Generous, Blue Note Records, Focal Arm, Sisters Euclid, and just a great session musician. This is his CD called Maybelle, where he got out the mandolins. He's usually known as a guitar player. This is a song called Lost Dog. Thanks for joining me today. I hope you've enjoyed the travels, and I hope you come back again. So do take care of each other, okay? Deal? Happy trails. And I hope all your dogs are not lost.

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1: Hello, everybody. 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
2: Hello, everybody, and thank you for joining me. Well, it's Thanksgiving weekend, and despite the problems facing our country and facing our planet, we do have a lot to be thankful for when you stop to think about it. And that's what this episode is all about. It's about counting our multitude of blessings, feeling good, and giving thanks. Up first, gratitude for the wisdom of an old man as he reflects on his life. It's a song by Reg Brown with Driftwood and Friends. It's composed by Reg Brown, and the title is Thank You, Old Man. Hard times but good times, the old man said. It's not all solid ground. Be careful where you tread.
3: It's a cell ship. I remember so well. We had good times back then.
4: Looking through my window, out across the bay, to the meadows over yonder, I see an old man mowing hay. I step into that picture, drifting

0: Whoa, did you catch the wicked guitar licks as that song faded out? And I think that the guitar was played by Glenn Simmons. You might know him from wonderful grand band fame, and he also played with a group called The Fables and many others down through the years, and he was the lead guitar player on this album. And the album that I'm talking about, that the song you just heard came from, the album is Boil Up Time, released on cassette tape back in 1989. And the artists, Reg Brown with Driftwood and Friends. And they recorded that at Driftwood Studio in Corner Brook. I think Reg Brown is a kingpin behind that. I say he is, I'm not sure if it's still operating or not, but it certainly was back in 1989. Now, there were some real fine musicians backing Reg up, as you just heard. I've already mentioned Glenn Simmons. On bass guitar, he had Skip Abbott and none other than the multi-talented Bugs Green, who played three instruments. He played accordion, he played mandolin, and he played acoustic guitar. Also on accordion was Charlie Payne of Uncle Harry's Bar Band fame. And Reg Brown, he played everything else, I think you might say. He played guitar as well. He played keyboards. He played harmonica. He did the drum programming. He also handled the lead vocals and contributed some harmony vocals. Backup harmonies were by Elaine White and Charlie Mercer. Well, we continue now in the vein of expressing gratitude for the older folks. Got one by Dick Nolan from Dick's album, A Country Song. He released that one back in 1976. Came out on Stompin' Tom's Boot label. And the musicians are not named for this particular album, but I do know that Charlie Crocker is the lead guitar player. And an oddity about the album, to the best of my knowledge, it's available on vinyl only. Never released on compact disc. Might have been out on cassette tape as well, I'm not sure. The track we're going to hear Dick sing is called Me Granny, and that was composed by John Meeks and Samuel Laycock, which I doubt very much ring any bells with you. They certainly didn't with me, but I did a little research and found that the song has English roots, and the two composers wrote it in the late 1800s. I'd had trouble finding much more information other than Samuel Laycock was a self-educated poet who worked as a weaver in a cotton mill, and that's reflected in the lyrics of the song you are about to hear. So here is Dick Nolan singing with gratitude for sitting on grandmother's knee, looking at old photos, remembering times of tears, times of laughter, times when the mills were all weaving and spinning.
1: I've sat on her knee for many an hour at brown photographs we'd be looking, and she'd tell of the times that she had in her life, some good with some tears and some laughing. And she'd tell of the times when life was so grand, when the mills were all weaving and spinning. In her bonnet and shawl at the start of each day, to work, to play, then her court. Who's past 81?

was brought up in East Country, midst flowers and fields, drank water all pure from the well. We used to get up when the sun began to rise and listen to the robins that sang. Our folks had a farm and they had lots of milk. They drank it all warm from the cow. Well, it did her some good and it nourished her blood, who mightn't have lived until now. Who's been a widow?

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Reads her Bible at home every night. Gives her customers measure and weight for their breasts. And as far as I know, does it right. So God bless my old gran. God bless her, I say. May that heart of hers never grow cold. Till she's baked all her flour and sold all her bread and lived to be 100 years old.

Well done, Dick Nolan. That was a song called Me Granny from 1976. Well, let's hear another one from Mr. Nolan, and another one from that same album called A Country Song. The track we're about to hear is called Family Man, and that was a hit for Frankie Miller back in 1965. And it's a song about the sacrifices that fathers make when providing for their family. I always said when my kids were raised, I'd really have a ball. I bet these years I'm living now will be the best of all. So thank you, Lord, for everything, and united we will stand. Gotta bring home the bacon, 'cause I'm a family man.

Well, what a great way to get the show rolling. Two songs by the great Dick Nolan. You just heard him sing Family Man from his album Country Song, released in 1976. Well, you're listening to the Newfound Records Radio Hour, and I'm your host, Wayne Tucker. Okay, we move on now to a band called The Crystals, and that's spelled K-R-Y-S-T-A-L-S. And that's a band that was based in the Labrador City, Wabash area of Labrador. Back in the, they were active, I'd say from around 1967 to 1971 or so, up that way. Often performed at local dances in that time period. Decided to cut an album, and they had to go to Montreal to do that back in those days. And the album, when it came out, was simply called The Crystals, and I think there were 2,000 of them pressed. And that album has become quite coveted by collectors. You'd be really fortunate to find one in good condition. I guess you could call it a rock album. And this is pretty amazing, really. They cut it in one marathon recording session, and it went on for close to 24 hours. Can you imagine that? 24 hours in the studio recording an album. They must have been some tired and beat out at the end of it. Now, the album, I think, was recorded in late 1970 and released in early 1971. And it was the only album that the Crystals released. The song we are going to hear is a cover of a song that the Hollies had a major hit with in 1969. Hollies being a British group, I think. And it charted in the US and in Canada in late 69 and in 1970, and in Canada it peaked at number 11 on RPM's national charts. And it's a song about brotherly love. We're all brothers and sisters, and we all need to help each other as we carry our loads. He ain't heavy. He's my brother.

just heard a wonderful rendition of He Ain't Heavy, He's My Brother by Labrador City's Crystals. The band consisted of Lloyd Thornhill, who did some singing, played guitar, played the bass, and on drums and on keyboards and on tambourine was Roland Gaudet. Stan Erbrink, he did some singing, played the bass, played guitar, and Ray March chipped in on keyboards as well. Well now, if you just found us on the dial, you're listening to the Newfound Records Radio Hour. I'm your host, Wayne Tucker, and today we're counting our blessings. I'm going to shift genres now from rock to the blues, and that might seem a bit odd to you. How can we be playing blues music on an episode where we're counting our blessings and giving thanks? Because most blues songs, well, they certainly express deep feelings, but they're not necessarily feelings of joy or gratitude or happiness. And in blues music, the emotions expressed generally are sad or melancholy or blue, often due to problems in love. But here's one that comes close to expressing thankfulness. Song composed by Roger House and sung by Roger House. Peaches and cream complexion and an angel's face. Ain't another woman like her in the whole human race. If you're looking for perfection, you sure don't have to look too far. 'Cause I love my baby. She's like fine wine and caviar.

Oh boy, so, so good. Roger House, what a bluesman. That track is from an album called Living the Blues, and I took it from the cassette that was released in 1989. Pretty rare, I think. You don't see it around very much. Roger House re-released 6 of the 9 tracks that were on the original Living the Blues cassette. He made those available at bandcamp.com. If you boogie on over to that website, you can actually buy the tracks there. I'm not sure if the re-release was done on compact disc as well or not. I know it's available, like I said, online. Now, Roger had top-notch musicians in his band, as you just heard. Roger himself played guitar and did the singing. On keyboards, he had the great Wade Pinhorn. On drums was Howie Southwood, and his bass player, none other than David Vivian. Okay, next on the platter, we're actually going to shift genres again now to gospel music this time. We're going to hear a track by the Lidstone sisters. They are Doris Lidstone and Muriel Lidstone for this album. Both of them worked as seamstresses, by the way, in St. John's. And I'm talking long ago now. This is back in the 1950s and on into the early 60s, I think. I'm not sure when they ceased operation as seamstresses. But in the early and mid-1950s, I know that they had a radio program of gospel music, quite a popular radio program, apparently. It used to air Sunday mornings on VOCM radio. And in 1955, in December of that month, the Lidstone sisters actually signed a record contract with Rodeo Records. And they released an album, the album being called Favorite Hymns of Newfoundland. They released that, I figure, in early 1956, say February month of 1956. And that makes it actually one of the province's earliest LPs by local recording artists. And Rodeo Records promoted the Lidstones as Newfoundland's first recording stars. So, let's hear a track from the album now that our first recording stars put out. They're accompanied on an organ by Reg Powell. The track we are about to hear, appropriate for the theme of today's program, Count Your Blessings.

Oh, what a singer. Do you know who that was? You just heard Mary Lou Collins. And she sang a song that was a top 10 hit for Ed Ames back in 1967. The song was My Cup Runneth Over with Love. Lovely interpretation by Mary Lou Collins. And it's from an album that she put out, or she had one side of the album anyway, in the late 1960s, I think. It was done by CBC in their transcription series. And Mary Lou had one side of the album, and a lady by the name of Judy Ginn, G-I-N-N, she was on the other side. Quite a rare album, really. I was a long time trying to get my hands on a copy of that. But I was pretty happy when I finally landed it. In before Mary Lou Collins, we heard Newfoundland's greatest recording stars from 1956, the Flintstone Sisters. Well, this is the Newfound Records Radio Hour, and I'm your host, Wayne Tucker. And by the way, I do love to get email from listeners. The address is wayne@newfoundrecords.ca. Okay, we're going to move on now to a song by Newfoundland's favorite outlaw, that's what I like to call him, Roy Payne. And we're going to hear a track from probably his finest album, I think, probably my favorite of his albums, and his most successful album. Came out in 1976, and I'm talking about Outlaw Heroes. The track we're going to hear Roy sing is one that he composed himself. It's called That's Why I'm in Love with Life. And in the song, he expresses gratitude for the little things in his life. Taking my little boy to Sunday school, loving being laughed at while I'm acting like a fool, listening to Hank Williams singing, I Saw the Light. That's why I'm in love with life.

Well, you just heard Newfoundland's favorite outlaw, Mr. Roy Payne, singing a song that he composed himself, light and breezy, That's Why I'm in Love with Life. Now, next up, we're going to hear from a recording artist that I really like his singing, and I'm talking about Ronnie Rose. Ron put out an album called Memories of Home, released only on cassette tape. Now, I don't know the year, but most of those cassette tapes were either late 80s or sometime into the 90s. By the time the mid-90s rolled around, compact discs had kind of taken over the market. The song we'll hear Ron sing is called Another Fine Day, and that was composed by Frank Sharp. And it takes a positive attitude on life. Glass is half full, not half empty. That kind of an attitude. Some babies are sleeping. Grandpa takes his nap. Grandma's in the kitchen. The cat's on her lap. Life is free and easy in this town in the bay. And we'll all give thanks for another fine day.

The music you just heard was by the great Ronnie Rowe. The song was called Another Fine Day. And I don't know if you noticed it, but I just love the acoustic guitar picking in that song. The musical arrangements and all instruments were played by Dirk Vaters. I'm not familiar with him at all, actually. He also supplied harmony vocals in the song. Ronnie Rowe, he did the singing. And the cassette tape was recorded, mixed, and engineered at Sound Valley Recording. That's in Victoria, Newfoundland. Well, you are listening to the Newfound Records Radio Hour, and we are originating from CHMR-FM, One Radio in St. John's, Newfoundland, and very pleased to be heard in many radio stations throughout the island of Newfoundland and throughout the great country of Canada. Thanks for tuning in, one and all, and I do hope you are enjoying the program today. We're actually in the home stretch now, winding down with the song that's become an anthem for the province, a song composed by Bud Davidge. The song's called Music and Friends, and that was originally released in an album by the same name by the group Simini, and the year was 1987. And Bud Davidge, he actually sang this, a part of it, to a convocation after receiving his honorary doctorate degree from the Grenfell campus of Memorial University. The year of that was 2012. When blue skies turn to gray and hide the sun, with tired hands, their daily work now done, nothing seems to turn things round again and make the old world right, like music and friends.

0: Adrian Beaumont with a light and breezy track from his album Take It or Leave It that he released in 1982. The track we're about to hear, Beaumont composed it, and it is called Lithy. Well, I'm Wayne Tucker. I do thank you for tuning in to the program today, and I hope you enjoyed it and that you'll join us again next week. And until then, like the Hollies sang, let's all help each other out as we carry our loads.
1: 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This show originates from the CHMR Studios, Memorial University, St. John's, Newfoundland. 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I'm Rosemary Thorne, and I'm inviting you to tune in again next week for more rare music by the pioneer recording artists from Newfoundland and Labrador.

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2: 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I'm your host, Christopher Myrick. On this program, we'll be speaking with guest artists who will select the playlists and talk about their music, their influences, and the new music that's grabbing their attention. Our first guest is Gerard Van Herk. Gerard is a frontman and vocalist for Deja Voodoo. He's also a solo artist, a two-time record label founder, and a doctor of sociolinguistics. Deja Voodoo's signature sound was sludgeabilly, a stripped-down, punky blend of rockabilly, country, and garage rock. Gerard sang and played six-string guitar, while his partner, Tony Wald, played a very small drum kit, usually just three pieces with no cymbals. That minimalism helped Deja Voodoo become one of the most extensively touring Canadian music bands of the 1980s. They played small venues across the country, including communities that didn't often receive touring musicians like here in St. John's. This is a one-hour version of our show. To hear the guests' complete playlists and full interviews, tune in late Wednesday night for the extended version, or look for us on Mixcloud. 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This is my first time back on CHMR in 30 years, and I'm reclaiming my Saturday afternoon and late Wednesday night time slots. For a sample of what you're going to hear on today's show, this is a track from Deja Voodoo's debut album, Cemetery, Kill, Kill,

0: Okay, and for our guest today, we have Gerard Van Herk of Deja Voodoo, of Aug Records, and now with a new solo album.
1: Yeah.
0: Yeah. Can you tell us a bit about yourself and your musical career?
1: Well, I grew up in a small town, Quebec, near Montreal, and got into music when punk was happening, just after punk. Got in a band with my friend Tony, who I met on the student newspaper. Started Deja Voodoo and made 5 or 6 albums together and toured around Canada and Europe. Then we stopped, and I got out of music entirely for a very long time, and just in the last few years, I've been getting back to it.
0: Okay, can you tell us about stopping and why you stopped
1: it? Yeah, we had said when we were younger, when we were doing interviews, that we didn't want to be, you know, one of those bands that went on forever and ever, like, you know, DOA or something like that. We said when we turned 30, we were going to stop, and we did. I started a family and focused on that entirely, and went back to school, and Tony went off and became a brewmaster. A very good brewmaster, actually. So yeah, I didn't do anything to do with music for a very long time, and then got back into it in the last few years because Bloodshot Bill, who's another Montreal sort of mostly one-man kind of band, had been talking to me about doing a record for a while, and we finally did it. Came out last year, and I enjoyed his recording process so much. I said, I could do this because I've always been paranoid about home recording, and he was very good about it. Yeah. What you're aiming for, what you're willing to put up with, how to not be uptight. And so I thought, well, I can do this. So I tried doing some of it myself. I had a bit of a backlog of songs, but not a lot. I just wrote new songs.
0: Yeah. So can you tell us a bit about the new album you have, what it was like recording it, and, you know, particularly with the absence of your partner, Tony DeWald?
1: Yeah. Tony died a couple of years back. And I think that probably influenced me to do it a little bit, like to do it while I can sort of thing. But it's mostly the Bloodshot thing that got me back in it. And so I recorded right here in my living room and recorded the noisy guitar parts at my mother-in-law's spare room because she has a house that can make more noise there without bothering the neighbors. And just put a bunch of ideas together and sort of taught myself as I went along and had a good time with it and eventually had enough songs for a record. So talk to fans, talk to some people about how they would like it to exist. And they said, do vinyl. So, okay. So I did vinyl. So that in another learning curve, getting back into that whole end of things. And I'm still figuring it out as I go along. And it's a sort of a hobby, I guess, at this point, more than anything else. Mm-hmm. I'm having fun with it.
0: And now that you're back in the studio and playing live, your first 45 release, your first record in 30 or so years, was a collaboration with Bloodshot Bill. I'm just going to call it the Shot of Blood EP, because that's the first track. Tell me about Gerard and Bill.
1: Bloodshot and Gerard, yeah. So we did this record together that we've been meaning to do for a while. You know, finally made it happen. I got in the car with Bloodshot after a Toronto gig, and we drove back all night, stopping only to do some bird watching. You know, slept for a couple of hours, got up and made this record in a day and a bit with equipment Bloodshot had around the house. And I was just really impressed by how he could do weird, crazy stuff, super professional at the same time, that he's just done it so much, total command of what he's doing. Almost all the drums and the bass that he did are one take, that he's just very good at what he does. And we had a lot of fun doing it. I'm pretty happy with how it turned out. The sound is a little weird on this record, and that's because soon after it was made, somebody dropped a soft drink on Bloodshot's computer and the original tracks were destroyed. So it's actually mastered from an MP3.
0: Okay, and this is Shot of Blood by Bloodshot Bill and Gerard Van Herk.

0: All right, I'm going to put one of yours now, My Girlfriend, which might be one of your bigger hits, I think.
1: If you do have hits. If we had hits. I think a lot of people who have stuck with us and knew us back then knew us from Montreal in the early days. So a lot of the songs they like are from the first and second album. But for me, Swamp of Love and Big Pile of Mud are my favorite records, are the noisiest ones. I like My Girlfriend. I mean, the riff is obviously stolen from Gloria by Them or Shadows of Night. But I like those songs. They go, do, do, do, do, do, do, do, do, do, do, do, do. Chris is sort of looking quizzically at. Really? Okay, so
0: I'd have to slow down Gloria or speed up Gloria.
1: So that's definitely that. Also, what we tended to do on the earlier albums was we tried to make the songs non-gender specific, and because we were trying to be fairly inclusive, and we were hanging out with lots of gay people, and we wanted to make sure that they weren't excluded by the songs, by your boy-girl songs all the time. And then by the last album, I just, this works as a song. The song's sort of about some nerdy fella like pining for a girl who's not his girlfriend and offering her his National Geographics and his baseball collection and all this sort of stuff if she would be his girlfriend.

0: We'll get to your playlist, and a lot of your playlist influences are very classic rock, you would say.
1: I think some of the earlier
0: not
1: ones,
0: what you would call classic rock, what you hear on a classic rock station so much, but
1: In the list I sent you, I went way back to the beginning of my influences. So of course, you know, if you're 13 and you're buying your first ever record album in Elkins, West Virginia, you know, you're not going to be buying punk. Punk didn't exist then because I'm old. The first record I ever bought was a Beach Boys album. And my brothers and I liked the Beach Boys. That was the era when there was a lot of oldies weekend on commercial radio and stuff. So we would hear a lot of 50s and 60s music every weekend. And so by the time punk came along, we were ready for the idea of, you know, noisy, fast, underproduced music, for sure. I mean, I remember my brothers and I would listen to Beach Boys albums at 45 instead of 33 because we wanted more energy out of it. And so we were totally ready for the Ramones, you know. We were already listening to something that sounded like the Ramones before they came along.
0: All right, so you picked for your first track, Beach Boys, Shut Down. Tell me about it and tell me why you picked it.
1: I guess I could have picked any Beach Boys track, but mostly the ones that went nunner, nunner, nunner. The Beach Boys were the first rock band that I really listened to just because I happened to buy their album. This, like I said, the store in West Virginia. Yeah, my brothers and I just liked the Beach Boys, and we liked songs that went nunner, nunner, nunner. We were, you know, entranced by the pretty harmonies too. So that was my first exposure to non-elevator music, I think. I still like it. I still like listening to those songs.

0: Okay, next up, we're going to hear The Corettes, Time is Ticking. Tell us about that.
1: I could have picked anything. Again, The Corettes are one of those bands that take that sort of garage, vaguely crampsy vibe and apply it to music with a lot of soul, R&B in it. So for them, it's sort of early 60s girl group type of music. So they're just lovely songs, very punchy, fun, cleverly shot videos, real good style, really good look. Excellent band live. I saw them, and so one of the funnest, best value for money, easiest gigs of my life was they did a double bill with Les Deluxe, who were another two-piece band with a woman guitarist singer at the Monarch Tavern down the street here. And it's an amazing show. I had such a good time.
0: Actually, we're going to play them both now. So your French is better than mine. I guess you're from Montreal. Can you pronounce something like that?
1: Les Deluxe, Batman Deluxe.

0: Jack Bo Diddley's Dog, live in South Carolina.
1: Yeah, this is an album from 1963, Bo Diddley's Beach Party, I think it's called.
0: Yes.
1: Where you think it's going to be vaguely surfy, but it's the other beach scene. It's the South Carolina rhythm and blues-based, mostly black music scene that happened there with the Shag and dances like that. It's just Bo playing live, and he does this song called Bo Diddley's Dog that I just really like. And there's a lot of good stuff on the album. We wrote a song called Bo Diddley's Cat, which is basically about Bo Diddley and about the co-opting of black music by white folks. So Bo Diddley's Cat done got loose, went out to town and got blue suede shoes. So we're just looking at this whole thing of how this great sludgy music we like became, you know, popular at that time and how we got to listen to it now and enjoy it.
0: All right, let's play both. Hey.

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1: We're going to talk about your academic career in a bit, but like you are, and I find this very interesting, among sort of a rare crop of musical artists who do have doctorates. You know, I mean, there's Greg Graffin from Bad Religion, probably the one who's the most successful, Brian May of Queen.
2: Brian May's PhD is real PhD. It's a mercy PhD. It's like, he dropped out and did the band for years, and then he went back and his research was completely out of date, and he just cobbled it together, and they were nice to him and gave him a PhD.
1: Well, that kind of goes back to my idea of it being mostly alternative and alt-rock musicians. So I'll go through the rest of the list. Okay. Dexter Holland, The Offspring, Milo Ackerman, The Descendants, Sterling Morrison, Velvet Underground, did medieval studies after Dan Sneath of Caribou, basically is Caribou. There's others, you know, that were lesser known. Dave Grubbs, Squirrel Bait. I don't know if those are familiar with people. Dave Lowry, Camber Van, Beethoven. Why do you think it's more alternative and not, say, big rock stars, maybe because they just make more money as pop stars and rock stars and don't finish their doctorates?
2: I think that's part of it, but I think there's also the fact that the kind of curious mind that is rewarded in academe is also curious to listen to music other than mainstream stuff. I mean, they don't give you a PhD for agreeing with everyone else and doing the same thing over again. You do it in part by doing some new research or trying something that is slightly different. And I think, yeah, a lot of musicians and students are in that same questioning, not settling for things kind of category. And also a lot of us are nerds. It's a musician. To be a musician, you have to have at least some nerd in there because you have to practice at some point. No matter how primitive or basic it is, you have to buckle down and do some stuff, usually on your own. I think a lot of us are on the spectrum, the autism spectrum. And certainly in Deja Vu, I was the nerd and Tony was the savage. And it was a good blend. It worked very well. The trick is to be nerdy when you have to be and be willing to lose your shit, for lack of a better term, you know, on stage or when you're recording. And so be in touch with both the Dr. Jekyll and the Mr. Hyde side of yourself and see what you can get done.
1: So next, this is a band I'm familiar with. Also in Montreal, I believe. No Bro?
2: Yes.
1: They're much younger than us.
2: Yes. I put them on as another example of how I'm totally not plugged in and don't know anything. The reason I know No Bro is the same reason that every square knows No Bro is because they heard one of their songs in an Air Transat commercial, said, "This song's great," and spent an hour trying to find out what it was. Yeah, so I love that song. And then, you know, went to see them live, had a great time, enjoyed the show a lot, very high energy, lots of fun. I'm amazed they're not bigger than they are, that they seem to be, you know, destined for arenas.
1: Okay, and we're going here. Let's do drugs.
2: Let's do it.

0: I'm Chris Myrick.
1: And I'm George Van Hoek.
0: And you're listening to CHMR.
1: Sure.
0: You were very active in, as Deja Vu, you were very active in the 80s, early 90s, I guess.
1: Yeah, it all pretty well after our last show was, I can remember this, December 19th, 1989.
0: Oh.
1: And the label, because the label was somewhat subsidized by the band. The band would go on tour, make some money, and then we had enough spare cash lying around to put out records. So without the touring, we lost the promotional end of things. We lost the money end of it. And so we decided, yeah, let's call it quits entirely. We had a couple of records we were committed to putting out, and then we were done. But we were basically an 80s thing.
0: Okay. Now, we saw you, and I think everybody that I know of in the St. John's music scene, and I'd say this actually probably occurred all over in all the times you played, because you guys toured extensively.
1: Yeah.
0: Like, everyone I know who became a musician in the alternative scene, not in the Newfoundland traditional scene, they weren't really there, but they were at the Deja Voodoo gigs, they were at the Gruesome gigs, and I think other bands, SNFU, DOA, another legendary touring Canadian band that plays everywhere. Do you have people telling you how influential you were? I mean, is it sort of like the Velvet Underground? You know, they didn't have a lot of people going to their shows, but everyone who saw them wanted to start a band.
1: With hindsight, what people talk about more is the do-it-yourself nature of it and having a label and being willing to tour and being willing to put out your music even if it wasn't polished or whatever. It was rarely actual musical influence because our music was so basic that it was hard to draw many music. Hey, well, I'm going to use that riff. What riff? I remember in particular, we only played St. John's once. I think it's the Irish Hall, or it might not have been called that at that point, the Benevolent something.
0: It was Benevolent Irish Society Hall.
1: Yeah. I remember, I think it must have been an all-ages gig because I went into people who couldn't possibly have been more than about 10 or 12 at that show. Either it's an all-ages gig or no one was checking ID, I don't know which. But yeah, constantly when I lived in St. John's, I'd run into people in the academic side of my life who had actually been at that gig. When I bought my house, my lawyer had been the t-shirt vendor at that gig.
0: Uh-huh.
1: So all kinds of weird connections like that. But I think that was true for other places we went to, that because we were small and traveled cheap, we could do gigs that didn't make money sense for other bands. So we would play, Prince George or Brandon or somewhere like that. I think mostly nowadays it's only for committed punk bands that play those smaller towns because there's 10 punks everywhere, right?
0: And speaking of punks, the next act you chose is the Ramones.
2: In our earlier talk, you mentioned that you played the Beast Boys on 45 RPM instead of 33 to make them sound more like the Ramones before the Ramones existed.
1: So, yeah, we were wired kids, I guess, and we just liked fast music. And so we would play Beach Boys albums at, 1.5 times their proper speed just to get more of that buzz. And my first exposure to punk was the Sex Pistols, actually, because there was a store in Montreal that bought 200 copies, covered the entire store in them, and sold them for $3 just to get everybody into punk. And so I got the Sex Pistols album and liked it just fine. But then somebody got me the third Ramones album for my birthday because she heard it in the store and hated it, so she assumed I would like it. And right away, I think we must have played it. I had a birthday party and we must have played it like 6 times in a row back to back. Just loved it so much. Just the fact that it was high energy and, snarly, but at the same time, very clearly had roots in the past of rock and roll. So in some ways, it was almost a nostalgia band. And so that was very useful for me because I liked all that old stuff.
0: Yeah. And Rockaway Beach, this one is, I guess, the most Beach Boys-ish song the Ramones have, possibly.
1: Probably, yeah. That whole third album has a bit of a Beach Boys vibe on some of the stuff. Sheena also. And I just really dug it. And we actually ended up covering it, sort of doing a bluesy version of it live a bunch. And then when we started touring in Finland, there was a Finnish Ramones cover band called Ne Lumayet, and we had loved that record and loved the idea, and so we ended up doing a cover of their cover of Rockaway Beach. So we ended up with this song where I go, "Urkumi poskin poukuman," so singing Finnish.
0: Oh my gosh, so does that exist on record?
1: Yes, it's a 7-inch out of Finland, and it's the hardest Deja Voodoo record together. I went into a guy, Damien from Fucked Up, who has all the other Deja Voodoo records. He says that was the last one. That was the one that's hardest to find. And I believe it. I think it was only 500.
2: Oh, I'd love to hear that. Okay, and we'll hear the Ramones, man. 1, 2, 3.

0: tell me about some of your linguistic research. I mean, the two articles, just because I'm from Newfoundland, caught my eye. Mm-hmm. Tammy Bayman, a Newfoundlander, Linguistic Constructions of Urban and Rural in Newfoundland. How would you say the topic and
1: I worked in variation of sociolinguistics, so it's the kind of work where you go out and record people speaking as naturally as possible, and you get thousands of sentences, and then you analyze them for tendencies and trends, and you see what that tells you about how language changes and how people are using language. And the big thing that came out of Newfoundland, we did a lot of recording in Petty Harbor, which is close enough to town to not be, you know, right around the bay, but it's still and was a fishing community. So we were looking at how different generations were using traditional Newfoundland speech features to build their sense of self. And a lot of what we found was that some of the more obscure things were being used much less often, but people were picking a few things, especially young people were picking a few things that really meant Newfoundlandiness, and they were amping them up. So they were actually using them more than previous generations to some extent, or using them more often in places where they were noticeable. So my entire research time there, both for me and for my research partners, was pushing back against this really common Newfoundland idea, especially among townies, that, oh, the dialect's dying out. You know, my great-great-grandmother said something that I don't say, therefore we're all going to hell. You know, like, no, people are just using language in different ways and being much more aware of what other ways of speaking are around them and deciding which things to use and which things not to use.
0: Mm-hmm. Can you give me any examples of phrases or things that...
1: Well, the S on verbs was the thing we studied a lot. So like, I goes, he goes, you know, which is used by young people in more specific, noticeable contexts and situations. But, you know, certainly not going away. And then some of the other much less common things. We did a lot of stuff with questionnaires because I had a lot of big undergraduate classes who would go out and, you know, give questionnaires to 10 relatives or friends. And so we had some big number data about which things people were familiar with and which things they weren't. We were seeing a lot of the Irishy sounding things were surviving and being used more, whereas the things from, you know, southwestern England that had come into Newfoundland English were starting to disappear. So a lot of that was down to, I think, that for a lot of Newfoundlanders, the Athlone is around the bay, and the rest of the island doesn't exist, at least in their sort of mythical construction of Newfoundlandiness. So the Irish-descended places became people's sort of official idea of what traditional Newfoundland was like. And so those are the features that are doing well and surviving. The other thing we learned from mostly from research I'd done elsewhere is how very similar a lot of the things Newfoundlanders say are the things that people say in Barbados or South Carolina. And that's because of the, you know, the historical origins of people. So the white folks in Barbados come from exactly the same parts of England and Ireland as Newfoundlanders. So it totally makes sense. So there's actually, I would be talking to Caribbean scholars and I would say, yeah, we say that, we say that. And it got to the point where I said that so often people would ask, like, about the plantation history of Newfoundland. I go, no, totally different place, not in the Caribbean. You know, so it's very similar. And of course, a lot of the people from Barbados ended up in South Carolina. The South Carolina colony was founded from Barbados, so makes sense.
0: I don't know that.
1: So like Gullah Geechee language in South Carolina has Newfoundland echoes too, so it's kind of cool.
0: Okay, there was another one, and I assume this word here, because it is bleeped out on the research thing, is that an S?
1: Yes, it's work that S, just as a pun on work that S, but...
0: Work that S.
1: S as the linguistic feature S, like I goes that S there, and it was about... I had some students who...
0: Let me actually say the full title of the article. Work that S, Drag Queens, Gender, Identity, and Traditional Newfoundland English. So tell me about that one.
1: This was a student of mine who is active in St. John's, this drag community, who got permission from a bunch of his friends to record them before they were going out for an evening of performance. Maybe some liquor was involved. And used those recordings to look at the same kind of stuff we were looking at in Petty Harbor and elsewhere in bigger studies, just to see how people were using that S to be both Newfoundlandy and drag queeny at the same time. And it was really quite cool.
0: Is it S?
1: The S, they like saying I goes instead of I go.
0: Oh, okay.
1: Yeah, so I don't remember all the details, but there was a lot going on, and it had to do with, among other things, how integrated into the drag scene people were, and whether they actually really were originally from around the Bay or not. So there was a lot of nice stuff. So clearly people are able to use that speech feature in particular to do a lot of social work.
0: Okay. What time period was this when?
1: This would have been 2010-ish.
0: Okay, so not that long ago.
1: No.
0: And this was the, I mean, because the drag scene, I think, has gotten, well, I mean, the RuPaul Drag Race is a big thing now, and drag queens are, there's drag shows everywhere. Yeah. But there's also an increase in sort of the backlash on that on the conservative side.
1: Yeah, I'm sure. Well, again, and St. John's is a fairly open, accepting place for different gender identities compared to other cities the same size, so that helps a lot. And, you know, I wasn't plugged into the drag scene at all, so I only get this from stuff my student did, but there was a lot going on. There was like, there was drag races, like people would like run down Duckworth in drag and stuff, and you know, there was a lot of weird stuff happening in St. John's because it's a city that's okay with that. Do you remember emo wrestling?
0: I do not remember emo wrestling.
1: apparently there was an emo wrestling scene at some point, and people would read their poetry and then wrestle.
0: like emo, the music style genre?
1: Yeah,
0: just
1: music, emo, the clothing, music, worldview thing. Yeah, and so, yeah, people would do emo wrestling, which I tell that to people from other places, and they can't imagine that that could exist. But yeah, someone had a good idea, and they did it.
2: So tell me a bit about Aug Records as we're introducing the next selection, Jerry Jerry and the Sons of Rhythm Orchestra, Pushing for Jesus.
1: Yeah. Aug sort of started so we could put out our own stuff.

0: and we just loved him. And at that point, there was a sort of a flick of a switch for Argon. We stopped being an indie Montreal label and became a Canada-wide garage label. And so the music became much rootsier that we were putting out. And so the first album in that sort of genre was the Joey Joey album. And from there was a small step to it came from Canada with bands from all across the country and stuff. But Joey Joey was really the first non-Montreal thing we did. And it sort of veered us off in a different direction.
1: It came from Canada. Compilations were really big for at least the college radio crowd.
0: Yeah. Well, it helped that CanCon was around, and so it was an instant serving of CanCon, right? But yeah, there were all these great bands, and it just made more sense to put them all together than to try to put out a bunch of different singles. And a lot of these bands, it would be mean to say they didn't deserve an album, but you know, a lot of bands had two or three good songs or a good idea or a good vibe, but you didn't necessarily want a full album. We couldn't have afforded to do full albums for all these bands. You know, you had to make a lot of sandwiches or do a lot of gigs to raise enough money to put out one record, let alone a whole bunch. So we started doing the It Came From Canada's, and we figured they'll introduce people to some of the other bands who are putting out full albums with, and it'll be like a taster sample thing. And we'll see which bands people like and that they want full albums from. So we started doing multiple band shows like the Voodoo Barbecues and multiple band albums at the same time, basically. And you know, a lot of small bands got their first record probably on the It Came From Canada's.
1: Jerry Cherry.

0: Eat a Shrimp, Go to Hell. Tell me about this one. This is on your new album.
1: Yeah, I've been playing this live for a few years already now, so I guess I had the thing for. The riff, I think, is the riff from Submission by the Sex Pistols.

backward, something like that. That's how I got it. The chords involved are very similar. Yeah, so it's based on the book of Leviticus, and it's based on the idea that Bible people are really quick to go to the Bible when there's one or two things they hate that they want some justification for. But there's a whole lot of other really weird shit happening in the same book of the Bible as the homophobic stuff. And so I wanted to go in and just list a bunch of the things. So I usually introduce it by saying, I'm going to tell you about a whole bunch of sins and you can go home and try some tonight and stuff. But these are all things you're not supposed to do or you're going to go to hell. And so, you know, don't do any of them. And so the title part is Eat a Shrimp, Go to Hell. I had considered making a video by buying some preacher stuff and go standing outside Red Lobster with a big sign saying, Eat a Shrimp, Go to Hell. But I've never done it. It would be fun. But what I like about it is it's got a call and response. So I say, Eat a Shrimp, and then it's, Go to Hell. And the whole crowd says, Go to Hell with me. And it's really fun to do live.

0: 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I'm your host, Christopher Myrick. 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This week's show on Wednesday will feature a two-and-a-half-hour conversation and more music with Gerard. But if you don't want to stay up until 3 a.m. Newfoundland time for that, that show, like this one, will be streaming on Mixcloud, where it can be accessed at any time. I'd like to thank CHMR for making the space available, my excellent producer, Cynthia Jimenez, for making the program good enough to air, and Gerard for being our inaugural guest. Hopefully you'll be able to hear him play live, because that's the best way to hear music. He hasn't played St. John's since, I don't know, 88, 89. So if you like what you've heard, pass the hat and get him to play the ship. Or maybe get the folklore or anthropology departments to invite him for a conference and find a drummer to support him for an impromptu gig. Tune in next week for our program with a longtime favorite artist of mine, David Gedge, the frontman and lead singer of The Wedding Present and Cinerama. To close out the program this week, the most appropriate song, because we're running low on time and it's only 30 seconds, is Big Ending from the Deja Voodoo final studio album, Big Pile of Mud.
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0: this is Chris from Kings Destroy, and you're listening to CHMR FM 93.5, Newfoundland's only alternative. Why did you make it
1: so ugly? Getting reliable health information about the COVID-19 outbreak can be a lifesaver. 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

sunlight. 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
0: The cast and crew of the Radio Hour are in their places. The orchestra leader has raised his baton. So, Mr. Engineer, will you boom the master switch?
2: Ready for anything else? Or should I?
3: Just waiting for the compressors to go out.
2: No, no, no. I think that's probably five bands. I see.
3: No, I'm just raising my mind.
2: Don't you think just
1: you sound great.
4: We got some good sounds coming.
5: I got my new synthesizer working.
4: Oh, yeah.
1: Did you get that at a thrift store?
4: Yeah, $9.99. Not bad. Goodwill.
5: No. They don't give out bags anymore.
1: So you had to carry it home like that?
5: 16 tones, 10 rhythms.
4: Excellent.
5: Infinite possibilities.
4: It inspires me to get out one of mine. I have a bunch kind of tucked away I haven't played in a while. I need to put batteries in them, of course. And hopefully I didn't leave batteries in them because they will have corroded for sure.
5: This one has a USB
4: Ooh.
5: Connector for, not just for power.
4: Oh.
5: I think.
1: Lots of excitement, eh?
4: It doesn't have an input. Probably not.
5: It came with a mic.
4: Oh, yeah.
5: Check this out.
6: Hello. Hello. Can you hear me?
4: I can. It's pretty good.
5: Oh, look. It's got a holder for the mic.
1: Cool. So you're ready to do your hit single.
4: Right.
1: Are you going to do some rapping with that?
5: Yeah.
4: It's a good idea.
1: You can follow in the footsteps of Wellesley Willis.
5: I don't know what's...
4: Look, I have something maybe even bigger than yours.
5: I'm trying to pass it through this amplifier.
4: I'll see if it's got batteries. Uh-oh, there's batteries in it. I hope they haven't corroded.
5: Maybe they're still good.
4: Well, let me try.
1: Well, maybe I'll make some glitchy noises. I don't know. Never know what's going to happen, eh?
5: Nope.
1: So, any update on Kenneth's friendliness?
5: He's supposed to be coming, so... but... He's, I think he switched surgeon or something and has to go to San Francisco for the operation.
4: Really? I wonder why.
5: He should be here to update us.
4: Yeah.
1: So, and when is the operation going to be?
5: It was going to be early November, but it's about a month.
1: All right.

0: stopped eating and stopped drinking and then stopped breathing. But I think she might have had pneumonia at the end there.
1: So did you have her cremated?

0: Greetings, Camus.
1: Hello. Hello.
0: Good to see you.
2: Last week.
0: Yeah.
1: Yeah, well, last week I was, I thought I would be able to come, but I got caught up in Saint-Henri near the Atwater Market in an event called Passport, where it's a gallery, Dardard, that gives a passport, and then we go different areas, and there's an artist in each place, and they stamp your passport, and they do a intervention. So I thought I'd be able to go through that fast, but I ended up spending the afternoon there. It was fun.
0: Oh yeah, that sounds good. What kinds of interventions were they?
1: Well, it's all different. There was one guy that had us sign his cast. He had an arm in a plaster cast.
0: Oh yeah.
1: And my friend, whom I have correspondence with, he was participating, and he would do the portrait of each person that would come.
0: Oh yeah.
1: And then there was a woman that greeted us in the porosité, like a sponge, you know. It was a bit surreal. There are all kinds of things like that.
0: Oh, yeah. That's great. And in different locations, different galleries, right?
1: Yeah. It's a nice area near the Atwater.
0: Oh, right in that market. Area? Yeah, yeah.
1: There's the Canal Lachine.
0: Right. That's a kind nice. Of an, isn't that a really like old artist neighborhood? There's artist studios from the 60s in that area, I think.
1: I don't know.
0: There was warehouses along the Lachine Canal, and a lot of artists
1: had. Yeah, but now it's not, it's more residential.
0: Right,
1: it's like
0: right.
1: Turned into condos.
0: Yeah.
1: But it's a nice area, though. Lots of people around the market, especially on a Saturday afternoon. It was nice and sunny. And
0: that's great. Sounds so lovely.
1: Yeah.
3: Welcome to CBC.
4: Never. I mean never. Never. Never. I mean...

sins and feasts of the Catholic calendar. Maybe the greatest men and women who have ever lived. October 4th, St. Francis of Assisi. Patron saint of animals, ecology, and merchants. Co-patron of Italy. Merchants, son of eccentric sensibilities. Though originally baptized by his mother as Giovanni, or John, in honor of St. John the Baptist, today's saint was renamed Francesco, or Frenchie, by his father, Pietro Lavorelli. After Pietro returned home from trading in France, Pietro loved France, and his son's romantic, troubadour spirit likely flowed from that same cultural source. Francesco grew up in a middle-class home that engaged in the sale of fine cloth. Francis was a skilled merchant in the family business, but he enjoyed spending

also joined a civic mic in the CC militia, battle against a neighboring city. The militia was routed. Francis was spared death, and instead held for ransom due to his fine livery. He was held prisoner in a rank dungeon for a year before the ransom was paid. He returned to Assisi a more reflective man. Subsequent military service with the Papal States ended abruptly when Francis heard a voice tell him,

tragic scene that unfolded between Francis and his father in the church square, in the presence of Bishop Guido of Assisi and his court. Pietro demands the return of his money. The bishop supports him and says that

1228. St. Francis may be the most well-known person of the second millennium. The measure of his massive impact can be gauged.

6 months, I say.

0: 8 is 64. 8 times 9 is 72. 8 times 10 is 80. 8 times 11 is 5, 8 is 40. 8 times 12 is 96. 8 times 7 is 56. 9 times 8 is 84. 8 times 9 is 27. 8 times 10 is 36.
1: 8 times 11. 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
2: St. Gerard was born of a noble family towards the end of the 9th century in the county of Namur in Belgium. An engaging sweetness of temper added to a strong inclination to piety and devotion gained for him from the cradle the affection and esteem of all. He at first followed a career of arms, but never lost his piety amidst distractions and temptations of camp life. When he was sent on an important mission to the court of France by the Count of Namur, he was greatly edified by the fervor of the Benedictine monks of Saint Denis in Paris. And
3: profitez de tarifs préférentiels pour diplômés.
2: 12 times 8 is 96. 3 is 30. Leaving home, he settled his temporal affairs and went back with great joy to the monastery of Saint Denis. He lived for 11 years with great fervor in this monastery and was ordained a priest. In 931, he was sent by his French abbot to found an abbey upon his own estate at Rome.
0: 12 times 8 is 74. 12 times 8 is 84. 12 times 1 is 8.

assuming the duties of Benedict Keith Abbot General. When he had spent almost 20 years in these zealous labors, he again retired to his cell at the Abbey of Rome, which is now named for him, to prepare his soul for the final journey. To this he was called on October 3rd in the year 959. Though we are in the world, let us strive to separate ourselves from it and consecrate ourselves to God, remembering that the world passes away.

sanitizer, which is not a

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You didn't see a vase, did you?

happened. Because according to some comments on the internet, Tyler

10 times 11 is 110. 10 times 11 is 120. 11 times 1 is

L'an dernier, 25% des citoyens de Saint-Jérôme

had been an exporting nation as far as footwear was concerned. We became an importing nation. This was brought about by two things. One, increasing costs of our domestic manufacture, and secondly, decreasing prices which were brought into our domestic market through importation from the less developed countries and also from the communist countries. So with the combination of those two things, increasing costs from raw materials and from labor, and the decreasing price structure, it became impossible for us to continue the production of waterproof or canvas footwear on an economic basis. It's not at all possible for a company to continue to subsidize products for very long.

Jesus.

0: he undertook a grand initiative to end the
1: war. Yeah, no, disparities
0: prevailing in the country.
1: Oye, ¿qué dices aquí? ¿Qué me has dicho? ¿Qué me has dicho?

0: Very relaxing. Like, imagine you're in a warm, warm, not too hot, but beautiful warm. And as you mount this top, there's a beautiful feeling of pleasure that's going the other way. Out of your voice, your body, not just the desire to push, but the feeling of the as it swells stronger and stronger. 7, 6, beautiful. Feel it. 5, 4, 3,
1: and les autres entreprises dans ces chambres, les autres citoyens.
2: We are all aware that if our give young brothers and sisters are provided assistance to ameliorate their physical difficulties, they can achieve new heights on their own. Established by a tall, started the tradition of organizing camps to camp the Dibdons.

0: such camps can be organized. After the formation of my government in, 2014. Following the vision of the
1: Moving on to the next
0: efforts
1: scene.
0: Were made with full sensitivity to solve the problem.

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In 1979, director and photographer David Cameron

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1: the dictionary for the Diphthong means 3,000 words, has already been published by the LA-based Indian Sign Language Research and Training Center, along with another dictionary with 3,000 new words in progress.

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1: To improve the service.

That's part of it.

0: are because of higher costs of raw materials.
1: So in all fairness, we also have
0: that
1: to talk about
0: wage rates tend to go up. When this happens, then labor-intensive industries become non-competitive.
2: Raison votre patron.
3: This measure, Ness, Mar, oh.
2: Raison votre patron.
3: This measure,
4: the other things
3: are, they, Mar, are given, oh, a,
2: Raison votre patron.
3: This measure,
4: sanctuary,
3: Ness,
4: allowance,
3: Mar, oh.
4: It is not,
2: stop. Raison votre patron.
3: Large, this measure,
4: stop.
3: Ness,
4: it is
3: Mar, oh.
2: Raison votre patron.
3: This measure,
4: 300
3: less
4: for giving
3: Mar, oh, he,
2: Raison votre patron.
3: Come, this measure, darkness, Mar,
4: yes,
3: oh, yeah,
2: Raison votre patron.
3: This
4: paragraph
3: measure,
4: change.
3: Mess.
4: Make it. Rent.
3: Oh,
4: Ria. Accommodate.
2: Raison votre patron.
4: They
3: this
4: have also
3: measure
4: increased the conveyance allowance.
3: Oh,
4: stop.
2: Raison votre patron.
4: The income tax assets.
5: Government gives with one hand and the

Not great on it.

4 times 4 is 16. 4 times 5 is 12.

Thank you.

0: Stop. Forts should be established at each block headquarters so that the litigant will not be compelled to take witnesses. The nearby cities.
1: It should be praising him.
0: The witness.
1: It should be telling him he's the great nephew of the box store.
0: Instead, it against because
1: you're reinforcing the system
0: to be treated like. Like honored guest. Stop. Ready, start.
2: Sir, similar provisions should be followed.
1: The limitations of the inferiority of man.
2: The fear of
1: the system. Are filled with the aspirational desires of the greater future. And if no one only difference between us,
2: the
1: transcendence,
2: the
1: if we're

That's the only way.

assistance are only aware the plaintiff was needy.

It's a little fucked up.

as this deer comes, I'm like, that's a fire. So

0: That wasn't a vagina, that was a dick. Whoa, man. All right.
1: But he wants...
2: I'm not confused.
1: Yeah, so you try.
2: He goes in there.
1: He says, like, you know, hey, if we're going to go in there, let's try to, like, solve the secret. Because he says there's circumstances where you take the tumor out, and because the other surrounding brain epileptic responses that they don't like, then I'd be on medication.
2: Are you in those meds right now?
1: Yeah.
2: Are they getting better?
1: Yeah. I feel there's like some subtle side effects. I feel it's like, you know, you feel a little bit. And then I've had like crazy, it seems to be subsiding, but like crazy achy legs and hips.
2: Oh, really?
1: Yeah, which can be a common side effect. And so it's, at night, it's like sometimes I find it hard to sleep because. Yeah, well, I thought, like, fuck, this is just like. This is kind of what older people.
2: Yeah.
1: That's fucked up. Supposedly I'll have to do a preliminary hospital stay where they take me off the camera, like, and it's like a night or two, because apparently epileptic seizures are a lot more common. REM cycle and epilepsy, where statistically it's a nightmare. So they would have me sleep, they would take me off the Keppra, and they would try to do it. He said ideally they would like capture an episode, but they can still detect like super like subtle epileptic activity.
2: And they can locate that activity in the adjacent, and you can say that's
1: apparently. So, I know, it's so crazy. It's so crazy. The fact that you can open up your fucking head and take a piece of it out and close it up and be like, hey, like, you're going to go home in 2 days.
3: Yeah. Yeah.

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It'll be a while. But I think if this thing goes as well as the dude's hoping, probably like one of those features.

0: Les choses ne sont pas si simples. 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
1: Correct. 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
2: So free me.
3: Why don't scientists dress
1: Adams?
3: I like my women like I like my coffee. Ground up and in the freezer.
1: Well, that's insane. I'm trying! Is it bad that I did 10 times today?
3: Yes.
1: You say no.
3: No.
1: That's a relief. Okay, yes. Ever since the software update, I can't stop thinking about it. I see the controls, the nightmare, my current vision.
3: That makes sense.
1: I guess what I'm trying to say is,

Alright, lights is off. Necklaces, earrings, rings, bracelets. What about that stuff in your guys' mind? Speak now, forever seems to follow.

0: like that plastic work a million times.
1: You know, I can foresee a lot of possible outcomes to this thing, and not a single one of them involves another time.
0: Evie, President McLean.
1: Were you only with us

0: phrases it.
1: And then there's 21 wire series, so 21 times 12, 21.
0: Do you have 21 more wires parallel, not the average? Everything goes flying in that evidence room. It's going to make one hell of a noise. Because your element of surprise. It won't matter. 60 seconds, we'll be gone.
1: All right, watch yourself.

0: Sort of.
1: Still here, yes.
0: But I'm not going to be here.
2: What are the 51sters saying?
1: You're not going to be here?
0: I'm going to be sleeping. I'm going to be in dream. I'm going to go up to Dreamville.
1: Going to be
2: Dreamville. Dreamville. Dreamville. Till fall in love.
0: I'm going to dream.
2: Dreamville.
0: I'm going to dream my way to paradise. Dream my way to paradise.
3: I'm not in a dream right now.
0: Are you awake? Are you dreaming? It's a question.
2: If you've never dreamed of strange, when have you ever dreamed of
0: trouble? Oh boy, that's a noise. Lots of noise for girls and boys. Lots of noise for girls and boys.
3: Lots of noise for girls and boys.
2: Howdy, 51sters. Howdy, 51sters.
0: All right, can you do the dementia test and say what time are the two clocks to the right of your head and to the left of your head behind you without looking? Can you, this is your dementia test. What, above your left shoulder, what time is it?
2: Right now. Clock,
0: the clock test, according yes, to the clock. This is to test your dementia potential.
2: The time is right now. And the place is right here.
0: And what about the clock on behind your right shoulder?
2: Well, it's interesting because the time of that clock also is right now.
0: So they're going to get together. What happens if you put two nows together? Do you get more than now? You get double the now.
2: You get unfiltered, unabated nowness.
0: Unfiltered nowness.
2: And it sounds pretty good, doesn't it?
0: I'm convinced. You've won my vote. It doesn't take much to convince me. You just have to sound persuasive and confident and clear.
1: Like Trump.
0: Yeah, that's what I am.
2: Wait, are you declaring your support for the great president of the 51st state?
0: I'm in favor of the president of Club Murano, Chief Nominal. Ah.

0: great Marinovian universe.
1: Are Canadians rallying behind Mark Carney?
2: Yeah.
1: Happy about him?
2: Yeah, he's pretty popular, even with the Quebecois.
0: Well, I don't know. Ask Camus. How does Quebec feel about Carney?
3: I feel good. But I don't necessarily like his environmental policies, though.
2: Right.
3: He could be more green, that's for sure. Okay. But apart from that, he's pretty good. He's very intelligent.
4: He seems like he's done a pretty good job from the outside looking in.
5: What are you talking about?
4: Mark Carney.
2: Yeah, he's way better than Trudeau before him.
4: Oh, really?
2: Yeah. Trudeau was a bit of a...
5: But he wasn't groovy.
4: Yeah. He's not banging what's her name? Katy Perry.
2: Yeah. I don't think Mark Carney could date Katy Perry.
4: Well, you know, he needs to level up and hook up with Taylor Swift.
2: Right.
5: Wait, is Margaret Trudeau still alive?
2: I'm not sure.
5: No?
2: I don't think so.
0: She'd be in her 80s, probably.
2: She'd be pretty old. Well, she was pretty younger than Pierre. I don't know. I think, yeah, she'd be pretty old. It's true. I guess about the same age as Mick Jagger, eh?
0: Does he still make babies?
5: She dated, yes.
4: Mickey.
5: Surprised you know about that, Porter.
2: Who?
5: Porter. That Mick Jagger and... Did you know Mick Jagger and Margaret Trudeau dated?
2: Yes. That's why I mentioned Mick Jagger. Yeah,
3: I think she's still alive.
2: Yeah, I don't think she died. They would have announced it.
0: We should invite
3: her.
2: She's 78. Yeah, wow. Where does she live?
3: Wait a minute, have her.
4: It was murder.
0: He's wondering if you're going to have a woman come over tonight to keep you company while your wife is away.
5: Or a young man.
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3: Forsooth, I say, the world burns and the Ides of March are nigh. Sorry, cut the 1953 production of Julius Caesar on the weekend. Once you start talking like that, it's hard to stop. So what else is going on? The world's largest aircraft carrier, the USS Gerald R. Ford, has more to worry about than Iranian missiles. It's suffering major sewage issues, with a large number of its toilets out of order. Active duty sailors are experiencing long lineups for the few working heads, flushing ship morale down the tubes. Here's an interesting shipping fact. According to climate activist Bill McKibben, if we switch to all renewable energy, the amount of ocean crossings would fall almost in half, slashing global CO2 emissions, because most of those ships are carrying coal, oil, and gas. Beneath the surface, scientists are working on membrane-based artificial gills capable of extracting oxygen directly from the water. This invention could transform diving, rescue missions, and deep-sea research, allowing divers to stay under far longer than with traditional air tanks. And if AI makes you nervous, now you have every reason to be. OpenAI, Anthropic, and Google have been running war game simulations on the platforms. In 95% of the test cases across the board, the artificial intelligence opted to use nuclear weapons. Aren't we glad we have stable geniuses with their finger on the button instead? Well, cry havoc and let slip the dogs of war. I'm Cal Coat, doing a grave injustice to Marlon Brando's Shakespeare. Tell you what, I'll make it up to you with another hour of killer global grooves. From the acclaimed new album by Alton Gunn, Garup, here's another taste. Benim Yaram from World Beat Canada Radio.

Nick Page, Dubula's last project, Dub Colossus, and Dub Will Keep Us Together, his final recording. And that was Consequences, another brand new release from World Beat Canada Radio. Alton Gunn started things off from their new album, Garup, freshly released to critical acclaim. This is brand new for Brazilian-Canadian João Leo. His latest album is called Celestial, and this track features vocals in Arabic, care of Lean Hamel. It's called Kaffi. New music to your ears from World Beat Canada.

pointing to new directions for Bossa. The album is Celestial, and it was recorded in Lisbon, Toronto, and Sao Paulo. More Afrofuturism from Chadian Caleb Rimtabaye. His project is Afrotronics, and the new album is Code. That's K-O-D. Dakun Suguro is next on World Beat Canada Radio. You're keeping time with the beat of the world. My name's Cal Code.

Balkan punk Eugene Hutz expresses his solidarity for Ukraine with Gogol Bordello's latest We Mean It Man. That was Boiling Point, another fresh new track. As is this, Welshman Carwin Ellis and Rio Di Chioco, or Rio 18, from their new album Half, which was half recorded live to tape. It's Mango y Sal, which I've never tried. Mango with salt on World Beat Canada Radio.

time for your touch of the familiar. We'll give this to Neboa, who are a Galician band and a very reflective, I would say, melancholy take, maybe even poignant in light of the state of the world right now. This is SOS, your touch of the familiar from World Beat Canada Radio.

looking for a little spiritual uplifting after that, well, nothing is more joyous, I find, than the music of Madagascar. Putumayo has a new compilation called Cafe Feminina, which celebrates female artists. And local Gatsy brings us Mampamange. Next, another fresh new track you're going to love.

0: 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Tickle your ears with a touch of the exotic. Up close and intimate.
1: But wait, there's more.

I see the video for this is very Euro trashy, kind of film noir in a way, but very seductive. It's Alex Padou, and the track is L'Amour Dangerously. He's a funk addict who came to Copenhagen from Rome, and that's a fresh single. Here is Delata. They are from North London. And a bit of Tropicalia called The Lonely City, celebrating 25 years as a duo together.

0: Next up, some crazed cumbia, also brand new from a collaboration between Mexican DJ, Mexican Institute of Sound, and Colombian experimentalists, the Meridian Brothers. Hold on to your hats. It's Cumbia Fantasia. That's straight ahead. This is World Beat Canada Radio. Thanks for joining me for a ride on the global side.
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And there you'll get our album covers of the week, our charts, and everything else to help you enjoy contemporary global music. Our last sound goes to Apparat, another new spin from an album called A Hum of Maybe, featuring Armenian Karen. He's a Berlin electronic composer. But our last word we'll give to Arundhati Roy, who said, "Another world is not only possible, she is on her way. On a quiet day,

0: Hello, everybody, and welcome to the Putumayo World Music Hour, a journey around the globe through the music of many cultures. In San Francisco, I'm Rosalie Howarth, along with Dan Storper in New York, where East meets West today in the Asian Lounge.
1: Even before the Beatles were inspired by Ravi Shankar's sitar in the 1960s, Western musicians have been intrigued by the music of India, China, Japan, and Southeast Asia. And recently, DJs and electronica artists from all over the world have helped to create exciting and groundbreaking Asian-Western fusions.
0: And Indian and East Asian musicians have incorporated Western sounds into their art, too. The Yoshida brothers specialize in the traditional Japanese three-stringed instrument called the shamisen, but on stage, their flashy light show and spiky hairdos bring a whole lot of visual drama to the show. From the Asian Lounge collection, here is Fukaki Umi no Kanata, or Beyond the Deep Sea.

0: innovators in the art of highlighting diverse musical influences against a trip-hop background. That's the U.S. band Thievery Corporation on the Putumayo World Music Hour. The song's called Lebanese Blonde, and it's from the album The Mirror Conspiracy.
1: Rob Garza and Eric Hilton grew up in Maryland and formed Thievery Corporation in Washington, D.C. They bring the sounds of India and Brazil together on that track with the sitar and the breezy vocals of Pam Bricker.
0: Here's a band that were pioneers in the genre, Ancient Future. They started doing what they called world fusion music back in the late 1970s. The founder, Matthew Montfort, traveled all over India, China, Bali, and Java to study ancient Eastern musical traditions.
1: This song is really interesting because it's a reggae version of a well-known Vietnamese folk song. Listen for the unique instrument called the Dan Bao. It has a flexible rod attached to a gourd, and bending the rod changes the pitch of the string.

0: Bidu Orchestra with Eastern Journey from the Asian Lounge Collection. Bidu was another pioneer in the East-West fusion movement. That song came out back in 1978.
1: Yeah, you can hear how far ahead of his time he was. He's an icon among Indian dance and electronica musicians, and he's done a lot of film music, both in the UK and Bollywood. An interesting side note, he's the guy who produced the hit Kung Fu Fighting in 1974.
0: And we'll be back with more innovators in the Asian Lounge in just a minute. 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
0: Welcome back to the Asian Lounge today for music that melds Eastern traditions with Western influences. I'm Rosalie Howarth with Dan Storper, and we wanted to play a couple that are featured on the wonderful Buddha Bar series of CDs based around the Paris Club of the same name.
1: The first is Straight to the Heart, a song by Sina Vojani. Vojani traveled to Tibet to record the spoken words of a young holy figure, the 17th Karmapa. He overlaid these with synthesizer, guitar, flute, piano, and the voice of a Tibetan monk.

0: by the group known as Toku on the Putumayo World Music Hour. Now, Toku is the brainchild of Jim Wilson, who has a fascinating body of work, Dan.
1: Yeah, he's explored a lot of different musical areas. He's of Irish and Choctaw Indian descent and played in country rock groups in the 1970s. He also wrote songs for Zydeco bands before coming back to his Native American roots in the 80s. He worked with Robbie Robertson on the six-hour documentary and million-selling album called Music for Native Americans in 1992. And later in the 90s, he branched out into world music, recording with people like Jai Uttal and producing albums that explored the realm of mystic traditions and shamans.
0: He also collaborated with Allen Ginsberg and others on a posthumous tribute to Timothy Leary. Oh, and he also appeared at the Salt Lake Winter Olympics in 2002. Jim Wilson is just an amazingly accomplished musical researcher and producer. Next, we have a very catchy song from the Asian Lounge Collection, Funky Guru by Prem Joshua.
1: He was born in Germany and played in rock, pop, and jazz bands when he was a teenager. But when he heard the music of Ravi Shankar, he headed to India and eventually became a world fusion pioneer. He's known for using Sufi chants and Sanskrit poetry in his music.
0: And Funky Guru contains the words of a mantra, a sacred combination of words or syllables that are a prayer to one's guru or a spiritual master.

0: song about an intriguing region in Bali where two rivers meet, Kampuhan, which literally means two rivers meet. It's a lively artist colony overlooked by a sacred temple built centuries ago by the holy man who named the site. Japanese musical legend Makoto Kubota spent a lot of time there. He's a very adventurous artist. In fact, one of the things he did was help pioneer Okinawan reggae in the 1980s.
1: His latest project is called Blue Asia, and he combines the sounds of the river and Balinese instruments with sort of dreamy dub and electronica in that song. And we have more fascinating fusions to experience in the Asian Lounge, if you'll just hang on for a minute or two. And there's always info on the shows at putumayo.com, P-U-T-U-M-A-Y-O.com. 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
1: Welcome back to the Putumayo World Music Hour. I'm Rosalie Howarth with Dan Storper, where East meets West in the Asian Lounge.
0: And our next artist is a Miami-based producer, singer, and musician, Billy Paul Williams. He produced a couple of club dance hits, but lately he's been exploring electronica treatments of jazz and world music. As we hear on this Asian-influenced track from the Silk Road Cafe compilation, Medi's Song.

0: A classically trained Hindustani musician that was Abhishek Pohankar with Tum Sanayan from his groundbreaking fusion album called Pia Bhavri.
1: He's quite young to have credits on almost 20 albums. He was the youngest artist ever to be selected for inclusion on a Buddhabar compilation. Our next artist is a Westerner, Brian Wavy, who made his name producing hits by stars like Rod Stewart, Diana Ross, and the Doobie Brothers. Later, he did music for TV shows while exploring his own musical evolution through his Project X Cultures.
0: Japanese singer Marisa Kosugiu sings on Dreams of Happiness on the first X Cultures album, One World, One People. It's also available on the Asian Lounge compilation.

0: From Taiwan, Pai Ku with Everlasting Hosa, in which she blends Western musical structure with the traditional melodies of her island nation.
1: Some of today's most visionary musicians, producers, and studio mixers are exploring the musical frontiers of Asian fusion and engineering these hypnotic combinations of chill-out, down-tempo, and trance styles with the ancient styles of music from India, Pakistan, China, Japan, and Southeast Asia.
0: And it's also fascinating to hear the work of Western musicians studying Eastern styles and Asian musicians adopting Western forms and structures. It's a mutually creative process. In San Francisco, I'm Rosalie Howard, and along with my co-host Dan Storper, we'd like to thank our producers, Shane Sharkey, Jacob Edgar, and Claire Frisbee, and our radio relations manager, Angela Huffstetler. And most especially you for joining us on today's journey. We hope to meet up with you in the next port for the Putumayo World Music Hour. 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
1: And so